Back in the day, Potts Farm was a place to go. Load a truck up, hit the dirt road. Jump the barbed wire, spread the word. Light the bonfire and call the girls. King in the can and the Marlboro man. Jack and Jim were a few good men. Where you learn how to kiss and cuss and fight too. Better watch out for the boys in blue. And all this small town, he said, she said. Ain't it funny how rumors spread? Like I know something y'all don't know. Man, that talk is getting old. You better mind your business, man. Watch your mouth. Before I have to knock that loud mouth out. I'm tired of talking, man. Y'all ain't listening. Them old dirt

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singer-songwriter and a former member of the band Little Feat, that was Sean Murphy, Killing Time, off her new release, Brand New Blues. Dustin Arbuckle and the Damnations got things rolling with Heaven Forbid, found on the 2026 project Fight Like the Devil or Run Like Hell. 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Still to come in the program, Toss Crew, Kat Riggins and her blues revival, Bridget Purdy, the Riverview Band, Albert Castilla, and Brandon Isaac. The new music spotlight shines on Ethan Askey and the Elevators. The Lee Oscar Harmonicas Classic Cut is from master guitarist Garrett Mason. Buddy Guy says that singer-songwriter and guitarist Peter Parcek is as bad as Eric Clapton, and Buddy knows Eric pretty well. From his new album, Most of the Time, here is Parcek with the instrumental Just Play Rhythm, Baby, at the Crossroads.

0: At the crossroads with singer-songwriter Toss Crew and Pass Them Biscuits off his 2026 project, Might Give Out, But I Won't Give Up. Peter Parcheck ahead of that with Just Play Rhythm Baby, found on his new one, Most of the Time. Garrett Mason, son of the legendary East Coast bluesman Dutch Mason, was born and raised in Truro, Nova Scotia. Surrounded by music in the family home, Garrett's favorite tapes at age three were of Canned Heat and jazz drummer Buddy Rich. Garrett's decision to become a singer-songwriter and blues guitarist was inspired by a video of Stevie Ray Vaughan in concert. Garrett released his acclaimed debut, I'm Just a Man, in 2004, winning a Juno Award the next year for Best Blues Album. The sophomore project, Love and Sound, appeared in 2008, followed by a single in 2021. Garrett is in Salmon Arm, BC for a show with Jake Soberlak opening at Nothing Fancy on September 13th. Check out the venue's page on Facebook. The Lee Oscar Harmonica's classic cut from Garrett Mason's 04 debut is Later On Tonight, just seconds away at the crossroads.
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0: at the Crossroads with Bridget Purdy and Make Love Higher from her new album, Mother of the Crossroads. Brandon Isaac, the 2025 project Walkin' with the Blues and the track I'll Be Right Here. New from Kat Riggins and her blues revival, the album Every Day is Saturday, The Cut Ain't Going Down. And Garrett Mason, who'll be in Salmon Arm, BC on September 13th with the Lee Oscar Harmonica's classic cut, 2004's Later On Tonight. 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Brant Swicker, your host, and you can connect with us online, atcblues.ca, Facebook, Instagram, Blue Sky, and Threads. Ethan Askey, singer-songwriter and blues harp player, has been involved in the music business since 1994 as a studio session player, touring sideman, and harmonica instructor. Ethan has worked across North America and Europe, sharing stages with or opening for names such as John Mayall, John Primer, Amos Garrett, Little Jimmy Reed, and Robert Cray. In 2022, Askey released his eclectic solo debut, Walk When You Wanna Run, and his new project is the band Ethan Askey and the Elevators, a quartet that specializes in a wide range of sounds, best described as soulful grooves and dirty blues. The band has just released its first title as a group, and Outside the Lines accurately describes its diverse influences. Two new ones from Ethan Askey and the Elevators are in the spotlight next at the Crossroads.
1: If you want to play the sweetest sounding harmonica in the world, then you need to play a Lee Oscar.
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0: the crossroads with Ethan Askey and the Elevators in the spotlight with the new album Outside the Lines. That was Big Shoes and also None of My Business. The project is an independent release and the band is online, ethanaskey.com. At the Crossroads is written and hosted by Brant Zwicker. The program is engineered and produced by Mike Braniff. The ATC theme is written and performed by Neil Harnett. The award-winning imaging voice is provided by Rosemary Trace. New Albert Castillo will close the show this time. The album Grits and Glory and the cut I'm Afraid to Fall Asleep. The Riverview Band checks in ahead of that with 2025's Fingerprints. Betrayal is on deck at the Crossroads.
1: Hello.
2: Hey, buddy.
1: Frankie, is that you?
2: Yeah, listen, you're gonna have to pick me up.
1: What do you mean I have to pick you up? Don't you have money for a cab?
2: Yeah, but it's in my wallet.
1: Well, where's your wallet?
2: Oh, I left it in my pants.
1: Okay, where are your pants?
2: It's no big deal. Hey, did you know that Julia's neighbor's got a new pool?
1: Oh, dear. All right, where are you?
2: A gas station near her house.
1: Just stay there, and I'll be right over. There are always options. Drinking and driving isn't one of them. A message from this station and the Brewers of Canada.
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4: Basically...
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1: 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Let's get started with Alabama. They're going to sing Down Home and then Song of the South, except.

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Never been there, but I love it. Ha, ha, ha. Okay, let's go to Deanna Cox. She's going to be singing two Hank Williams Sr. songs. The first one is Crazy Heart, and the second one is There'll Be No Teardrops Tonight.

Man, she does a great job on those songs. Okay, let's go to George Strait. He's going to be singing, "You Look So Good in Love." Yes, I do. Ha, ha, ha. And the second song is Check Yes or No.

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But tonight your beauty is shining through. And I never took the time to let you know. So before he takes you away, please let me say.

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Alrighty, let's listen to Holly Dunn. She's going to be singing Broken Heartland, and then You Really Had Me Going. Yeah, you really have me going too, Holly.

Nice song. Okay, let's go to Graham Parsons. He's going to be singing Still Feeling Blue and then How Much I Lied. So he's feeling blue about how much he lied. Ha ha!

What a cool song, How Much I Lied. He has libidies. Okay, let's listen to Lacey J. Dalton. She's going to be singing Hillbilly Girl with the Blues. And after that, she's following it up with 16th Avenue.

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He's going to be singing forever's a long, long time, and then stay a while.

songs, Ernest. Okay, let's listen to our Dawson Creek realtor, Cindy Oldfield. She's going to be singing Poor Me, and then Never Again, Again. Ikse ni chiwaganak.

Thank you, Cindy, for those two wonderful songs. Hope you're selling a lot of houses. Okay, let's turn to Garth Brooks. These two songs are going to my friend, Karen McGowan. She just loves Garth Brooks. And Garth is going to be singing Friends in Low Places and then Ain't Going Down Till the Sun Comes Up.

listeners, for listening to Teresa's Country Classics here on Peace FM. I'm going to leave you with Colin O'June with Dusty the Leader. It's a fiddle tune. And until next week, Ixamaga.

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0: Here's this week's list of coming events at the District of Chatwin. 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The next District of Chetwynd Regular Council meeting will be held on September 8, 2026. This has been this week's events brought to you by the District of Chetwynd.
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0: 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Trust me, I'll only hold you back. I'll be parked right here, waiting for you, while you let loose on the dance floor. Because as much as you hate to leave me for a night, I'd love to see you in the morning even more. Thanks for leaving me. Have a good time, buddy.
1: 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Mad Canada.
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0: You can leave me behind. 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Because as much as you hate to leave me for a night, I'd love to see you in the morning even more. Thanks for leaving me. 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

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CHAD and CHET. We've got the South Peace covered.

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0: Hola and hello. Welcome to Sabroso, your weekly journey through the amazing music of Son Cubano. Okay, so first, a friend of mine recently pointed out to me that I never mention my name on the show. Now, this is probably because I feel there's too much important information and music to cover. However, my name is Jay Danley, and I have played, studied, written about, and recorded Son Cubano for over 30 years. I've had the pleasure of playing with members of the Buena Vista Social Club, Cubanissimo, the Afro-Cuban All-Stars, and shared the stage with Oscar de Leon. I have performed many times and recorded three albums with Cuban piano maestro Hilario Duran and performed many shows with saxophonist Jane Bennett. My instrument is the tres guitar, and my life in Cuban music has brought me some of the very best rewards. So how do you do? It's nice to meet you. Okay. A style of music that evolved in Cuba, generally parallel to son in the late 19th century, was called danzón. The danzón is a slow, formal partner dance requiring set footwork around syncopated beats and incorporating elegant pauses while the couple stand listening to virtuoso instrumental passages, as characteristically played by a group called a charanga. The instrumentation of a charanga group was two violins, a cello, flute, timbales, güiro, and double bass. The danzón slightly predates son, and as son began to grow in popularity, danzón became influenced by son. For this show, I will focus on post-son influenced danzón. The group Antonio Arcaño y Sus Maravillas is credited with having brought the danzón into the new age by renovating the style, just as son had expanded its popularity by including the estribillo and soloing sections at the end of the song. The danzón added an exciting additional section at the end, intended for less formal dancing. The name of this new addition came from a danzón written by Orestes López. The title and name of the song section is the first recorded use of what would become a very popular and broad term, mambo. Antonio Arcaño y Sus Maravillas, which means and his marvels, contain two very important figures in Cuban music history, the brothers Israel, nicknamed Cachao, and Orestes Macho López. Both were prolific composers, with Cachao becoming one of the most popular and recognized bassists and composers of all time. Cachao's playing marks a major move forward in Cuban music bass playing. What Cachao played weren't just bass lines, but they were individual counterpoint lines that wove around the harmonies in a strongly syncopated rhythm that always propelled the music forward. He rarely played on downbeats, where bassists usually played, but would accentuate offbeats, allowing the downbeat to be implied rather than stated. Major progression forward. He wrote literally hundreds of songs. As an example of his far-reaching influence, here is a song called Chanchullo, written by Cachao. Following that is a 1962 recording of Tito Puente doing his reworking of that same song with his hit Oye Como Va, which has the exact same groove. This is then followed by Santana's version of the same song, showing the influence of Cachao spanning multiple decades.
1: ¿Listo, Arcaño? Dale chanchullo.

Here now are five tracks from Antonio Arcaño y Sus Maravillas, featuring Israel Cachao López. Here is Ay Cubanita, Arcaño y su Nuevo Ritmo, Arriba la Invasión, Atomo Musical, and Broadway.

That was Caballeros Coman Vianda, Llegaron Los Millonarios, and Los Juvenes de la Defensa by Antonio Arcaño y Sus Maravillas, featuring the great Israel Cachao Lopez. As I said earlier, Cachao's influence is large and widespread. His contributions in combining danzón with the mambo section, which is derived from the estribillos found in pure son, and his progressive bass playing are part of the next major development in son-related Cuban music, Latin jazz. Here now are two tracks from a great band from Toronto, Jorge Maza and Típica Toronto. They are a charanga group that plays danzón and mambo in the style of Antonio Arcaño y Sus Maravillas and Cachao. Here is El Timbón and La Moletera.

Here's a track from Canadian trumpeter Bobby Rice, which shows the influence of danzón in modern Latin jazz. This is Canadian Cha-Cha-Cha.

0: Here are two tracks I had the pleasure of recording with Hilario Duran. This is Homenaje a Cachao, which means homage to or tribute to Cachao, and Homenaje a Cachao Reprise.
1: Ahora sí se va a poner bueno esto. Homenaje pa' Cachao. Ay Dios.

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many people. There's a story I would tell about a brave young Indian you should remember well. From the land of the Pima Indian, a proud and noble band who farmed the Phoenix Valley in Arizona land. Down the ditches a thousand years, the waters grew Ira's people's crops, till the white man stole their water rights and the sparkling water stopped. Now Ira's folks were hungry, and their land grew crops of weeds. When war came, Ira volunteered and forgot the white man's creed.

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And when the fight was over, and Old Glory raised, among the men who held it high was the Indian, Arahe.

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You know, she came to see him one last time. Oh, and we all wondered if she would. And it kept running through my mind. This time, he's over her for good.

I'm standing and fighting for Canada. Hi, this is Louise Penny. My books are mysteries I set in Canada. I love this country and there is no mystery why. I'm buying Canadian products to save Canadian jobs and protect Canadian businesses. That's a solution everybody can figure out. Shop as if your country depends on it. Keep your money in Canada for Canada. Welcome all you children.

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The consumer, they call us. 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
2: 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Yeah, okay. Well, 1, 2, 3, 4. 1, 2, 3, 4. Busted flat in Baton Rouge and heading for the trains. 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

0: Here's this week's list of coming events at the District of Chatwin. 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The next District of Chetwynd Regular Council meeting will be held on September 8, 2026. This has been this week's events brought to you by the District of Chetwynd.
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He marched in the animals two by two, and he called out as they went through.

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And that's why you never seen a unicorn to this very day.

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Our friend Jim Stevens brought supplies and he stayed to hang around. That day, two wardens, Pogue and Elms, drove in to check Claude out.

walked on over. 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Claude had made his stand. 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

0: I'm Pastor Joseph Clark, and welcome to JC and Me, a 4-minute devotion. Today, I would like to speak about a man who truly exemplifies discipleship in Christ. And he exemplifies it not because he was perfect, but because of his commitment and conviction. Charles Thomas Studd was born in 1860, and he went to be with the Lord in 1931 when he died of untreated gallstones by insisting on remaining in Christ's service as a missionary in Ibabi in the Democratic Republic of Congo. He was an English missionary who faithfully served Christ's kingdom in China, India, and Africa, places where to be a Christian missionary, he put himself at great risk. His motto was, "If Jesus Christ is God and died for me, then no sacrifice can be too great for me to make for him." But what was it that spurred C.T. Studd's all-out dedication to the Lord? Ironically, it was an article written in mockery by an atheist. Now, I want to read that article to you because I feel that it captures exact discipleship to Christ. Pardon me. The atheist wrote, ironically, "If I firmly believed, as millions say they do, that the knowledge and practice of religion in this life influences destiny in another, then religion would mean to me everything. I would cast away earthly enjoyments as dross, earthly cares as follies, and earthly thoughts and feelings as vanity. Religion would be my first waking thought and my last image before sleep sank me into unconsciousness. I should labor in its cause alone. I would take thought for the morrow of eternity alone. I would esteem one soul gained for heaven worth a life of suffering. Earthly consequences would never stay my hand or seal my lips. Earth, its joys, and its griefs would occupy no moment of my thoughts. I would strive to look upon eternity alone and on the immortal souls around me, soon to be everlastingly happy or everlastingly miserable. I would go forth to the world and preach to it in season and out of season, and my text would be, 'What shall it profit a man if he gain the whole world and lose his own soul?' Signed, an unknown atheist." In our Christian communities today, there are a few Christians who live with this level of conviction, but too many others are mistaking their church going and prayer as an insurance policy. Now, have you ever seen people line up at the checkout counter to buy lottery tickets? They know that the odds are 1 in 14 million, but they buy the tickets just in case. All too many treat their relationship with God this way. All too many go to church or pray or read their Holy Bible just in case. But Christ calls us all to be disciples. When we are saved by the grace of Christ, we give our whole hearts and lives to Him. In John chapter 8, verse 12, Jesus says, "I am the light of the world. Whoever follows me will never walk in darkness, but will have the light of life." And in Matthew chapter 28, verses 19 to 20, Jesus says, "Therefore, go and make disciples of all nations, baptizing them in the name of the Father and of the Son and of the Holy Spirit, and teaching them to obey everything I have commanded you. And surely I am with you always, to the very end of the age." In John chapter 13, verse 35, Jesus tells us, "By this all people will know that you are my disciples, if you have love for one another." And in Matthew chapter 16, verses 24 to 25, Jesus warns, "If anyone would come after me, let him deny himself and take up his cross and follow me. For whoever would save his life will lose it, but whoever loses his life for my sake will find it." And in Luke chapter 9, verse 23, our Savior tells us quite plainly, "If anyone would come after me, let him deny himself and take up his cross daily and follow me." As God's children who are saved in Christ, we receive one another on the basis of repentance and faith, with a full commitment of our lives to Christ. This is discipleship, and it requires complete humility. When we catch ourselves being haughty, let us humble ourselves. When we catch ourselves believing that we are bougie, we are off the mark. Let us humble ourselves. When we catch ourselves gossiping, let us stop judging and humble ourselves. And when we are negative, miserable, and impatient with others, we are falling short of Christ's standard. We need to humble ourselves. Our discipleship commitment to Christ is to be even stronger than our commitment to people in our lives whom there is nothing that we wouldn't do. Now, as a parent, I would die in my child's stead. That level of passion and conviction is how we are to live and to serve the Lord. I wish to close with the prayer of St. Francis of Assisi, so please pray for me, as I will for you. Lord, make me an instrument of your peace. Where there is hatred, let me so love. Where there is injury, pardon. Where there is doubt, faith. Where there is despair, hope. Where there is darkness, light. And where there is sadness, joy. O Divine Master, grant that I may not so much seek to be consoled as to console, to be understood as to understand, to be loved as to love. For it is in giving that we receive. It is in pardoning that we are pardoned, and it is in dying that we are born to eternal life. In Christ Jesus, we pray. Amen. I'm Pastor Joseph Clark, and thanks so much for joining me for this short devotion on JC and Me.
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this is what he says. The thoughts of the wicked are an abomination to the Lord, but gracious words are pure. Now listen to me. We're not berating the lost because of their failure to think Christianly, but neither are we soliciting their input as though it was valuable to advancing the cause of Christ the Lord. Did you hear what I just said? We're not berating the lost people because they can't think Christianly. But neither are we to solicit their input as though what they might think about how we do church or how we serve God is valuable. It's not. We who are twice born now have the mind of Christ. But we are acutely aware that we were incapable of thinking righteously when we were in the world and when we were lost. Our condition then, as is true for those that are now lost, is acutely presented by the apostle when he writes, "Remember that at one time you Gentiles in the flesh, called the uncircumcision by what is called the circumcision, which is made in the flesh by hands, remember that you were at that time separated from Christ, alienated from the commonwealth of Israel, and strangers to the covenants of promise, having no hope, and without God in the world." We understand that lost people have no faith in the living God. The unregenerate soul is undoubtedly aware that there is a God, but they do not know God. And there is a vast difference between knowing there is a God and knowing God. There's a big difference in knowing there is a prime minister and knowing the prime minister. There's a big difference in knowing what the doctor says is wise, beneficial, and knowing that you are doing what the doctor said. Sometimes people will say, "Well, I have faith in my own strength, in my own ability. I'm pretty wise." But I need to remind you of something. There's a limit to your strength. If you faint in the day of adversity, says the wise man, your strength is small. And if you don't believe your strength is small, just wait, you'll grow older. And as you grow older, you'll find out your strength is small. I can remember wrestling with Noah, my grandson, when he was a little guy. And even when he was a teenager, I can remember being in A&W on one occasion, and he kept pestering me. And I said, "Noah, if you reach out and pester me one more time, I'm going to poke you in the nose." He laughed. I turned back to the counter, and sure enough, he gave me a punch, and I turned around, poked him in the nose, and he stood there, and he was doing his best not to cry, but tears were rolling up his eye, and the gal behind the counter said, "You hit him in the nose." I said, "I told him I would." And Noah looked at her and said, "Yep, he told me he would." But the day came that Noah was stronger than I was, and I don't want to wrestle him anymore. That boy's strong. If you faint in the day of adversity, your strength is small. Elsewhere, the psalmist is going to confront our arrogance and remind us of really how weak we are. "Understand, O dullest of the people, fools, when will you be wise? He who planted the ear, does he not hear? He who formed the eye, does he not see? He who disciplines the nations, does he not rebuke? He who teaches man knowledge, the Lord knows the thoughts of man, that they are but a breath." Listen, people, we are dull. We are fools if we imagine that our strength is greater than the strength of God who gives us our being. After all, who gives man his strength? Isn't it the Lord? Who gives man his being? Who gives man his intellect? Even in our wildest imagination, you and I can never attain to the wisdom beyond that which God himself has given. Did not the psalmist teach us, "All our days pass away under your wrath"? We bring our years to an end like a sigh. The years of our life are 70, or even by reason of strength 80. Yet their span is but toil and trouble. They are soon gone, and we fly away.
Yes, there's a limit to strength. There's a point beyond which our ability can never go. There's a leading edge beyond which our intellect fails. Ultimately, we can go no further. You've heard me say on numerous occasions, the statistics on death are still pretty amazing. One out of one die. And the inevitable occurs, and what then? The atheist had better hope that he was right, that there is no God. But the last time I read in the Psalms, I read the fool says there is no God. The agnostic will have all his doubts at last settled, because he'll know there is a God. And those who hope in a God are in gods that are created, that are lesser than the true and living God, will at last be compelled to stand before the living God, for it's only the eternal God who will hold man accountable. There are people who will claim that they have hope in science. I spent some time in science. I know a little bit about science. I spent some time studying statistics. I spent some time looking at such fields as cosmology and looking into some of the minutiae of the human being. I remember reading in 1978 a NASA scientist named Robert Jastrow. He's a cosmologist, and he wrote, "For the scientist who has lived by his faith the power of reason, the story ends like a bad dream. He has scaled the mountains of ignorance. He is about to conquer the highest peak. As he pulls himself over the final rock, he's greeted by a band of theologians who have been sitting there for centuries." Jastrow would have said, "I'm an agnostic. I don't know if there's a God." And yet, he wrote that. I understand that others may say, this is kind of an extended excursus on the value of lost souls to the advancement of the cause of Christ. But here's the point that I want you to grab hold of, church. Unredeemed people offer no value to the people of God because they cannot please God. They offer nothing of value to the spiritual development of the faithful. Onesimus, the slave, had proven that he was useless to his master. There was really no other way for Paul to frame the issue than to say to Philemon, formerly, he was useless to you. The character of Onesimus was revealed in his actions. And in a similar vein, lost people are useless to the advancement of the faith of Christ the Lord. To be certain, God can use the lost to accomplish his will. After all, did I not read? Even the human anger praises you. You'll wear the survivors of your wrath as an ornament. And again, it becomes obvious when you see the wise man writing these words, "The Lord has made everything for his purpose, even the wicked for the day of trouble." Nevertheless, lost people are not to be admitted into the membership of the righteous as though they were able to build up the body. We welcome lost souls to hear the message of grace, but they cannot be accepted into the ranks of the redeemed. The lost will be treated with respect, and they will be extended dignity, but we must never accommodate their fallen desires as though they were honored guests with a voice among us. It doesn't need to be that way. The useless can become useful, just as the useless slave became useful, as was obvious when the apostle wrote, "Now Onesimus is indeed useful to you and to me." A transformation had taken place. I want to take some time now to look at that transformation. It was over 60 years ago that Dinah Washington sang "What a Difference a Day Makes." Now, some of you aren't old enough to remember that. I'm old enough to remember when it was a hit song.
and I was already a married man. I already had children at that time. She was singing about the love between a woman and her man and what a difference that love could make. I suppose we could apply something like that to the difference a day makes when one has gone from death to life, when one has gone from darkness to light, when one has been indeed outside the grace of God and brought into the grace of Christ the Lord. We could say that's the very same thing, what a difference a day makes. The apostle was testifying as he writes to Philemon, a transformation took place. It was in your absence, but a transformation took place. May it never be that I fail to present the reason for serving the risen Son of God. He's the one who has forgiven all sin and born from above, may have been brought into the family of God, those who are born from above. And I'm obligated to tell as many people as possible what God has done for me. I'm only fulfilling the mandate that is given to us in the psalmist when the psalmist says, "Let the redeemed of the Lord say so, whom he has redeemed from trouble." I take my cue from the apostle Paul. I mean, you remember how Paul would write to those Galatians and say, "I have been crucified with Christ. It is no longer I who live, but Christ who lives in me. And the life I now live in the flesh, I live by faith in the Son of God who loved me and gave himself for me." I wasn't always a follower of Christ the Lord. I've described my former life as a life that pursued my own concerns without any concern for Christ, without any concerns really for my fellow man. I sometimes referred to myself as a happy pagan. You may have heard me say that. But I need to confess to you there was nothing happy about my condition. I was a pagan to be sure, but there was nothing happy in my condition. It's an amazing thing when God arrested me in my peril. And I was assuredly in peril. I marvel several times over as I prepared the message that I hadn't died in those earlier years. I'll speak of my own condition, my own situation, my own transformation. I know me better than I know anybody else. And I don't really know myself all that well. But I do know something about me. I was raised in a home of a godly man who was a deacon in his church. My grandfather, my dad's dad, was a godly man. He was a pioneer preacher in Kansas, Missouri, Oklahoma, and Colorado, going from church to church that had no pastor and preaching the Word of God. I still have his Bible on his deathbed. He said, "Make sure that Mike gets my Bible. He's going to be a preacher." At that time, there could have been nothing further from that being true. I was a godless man. And had you known me, you would have said, "There's not a snowball's chance in Honolulu that that could ever come true." You see, God has no grandchildren. You're either a child of God or you're nothing. And I was nothing. I had no faith in the Son of God. I had been trained in the Bible. I had won Bible memorization programs, going to Youth for Christ contest, and won contest after contest after contest. Sword drills, Bible memorization. But the difference was I didn't know the God of the Bible, though I knew the Bible that God had given. I was assuredly on a path that would lead to death. I had a planned career. I knew exactly where I was going. I was going to make a career of the United States Marine Corps. And I joined. I was 18 years old. The Vietnam War was then at its height, and I was going to make this a career. I was at Mainside in the platoon leader's corps. As I was standing in a medical line,
A naval surgeon walked behind me and looking at me, he said, "Candidate, you're listing 30 degrees starboard. If you were a ship, we'd sink you." And just like that, I was in casualty company. There went all my dreams, smashed, ruined. I went back to school, and I went back to college. I met a beautiful woman. I married her. Time went by. Time went by. And the day came that I graduated. By this point, I had

west of the Mississippi to go to the Einstein College of Medicine, Yeshiva University. And I stayed for a semester, but while in New York City, my fallenness began to exert itself. And I fell into some very dark, evil, wicked sin. I don't talk about it much, but I was there. I left medical school and went to Houston to organize workers in the construction trade as a pipe fitter. And I went to work as a pipe fitter. And it was while working there that I was injured again. The back that had been broken when I was a young man was injured again when a chalk under some pipe had been kicked out, and the pipe began to roll into a ditch, and I had men working in the ditch. And I reached out and I grabbed the pipe, and it injured my back all over again. I was able to delay the pipe falling into the ditch and injuring those men long enough for them to scramble out of the way. I lay on the floor in agony for several days. It was about that same time that an uncle invited my wife and I to go to a revival meeting at the Boulevard Baptist Church in Pasadena, Texas. And I went, and I had no intention of believing anything that that preacher said. As a matter of fact, it was a very forgettable sermon. But at the invitation, my wife said, "I'm going forward. Get out of my way. I'm going to dedicate my life to Christ." And I said, "Well, I'm not going to let you embarrass me that way. I'll go up with you." And so we walked down that aisle, that long aisle. And when we got to the front, that preacher fumbled the ball. He said, "Here come two young people dedicating their life to Jesus. Dear people, may I say something to you? You can't rededicate what's never been dedicated. And I had never dedicated my life to Christ. And if you dedicated your life to Christ, there's no need to rededicate it. It's been dedicated, and he's not playing games." But something began to stir in my heart. I began to read the Bible, and I read where everybody reads. I read Ecclesiastes. I couldn't have read a darker book than Ecclesiastes, but I began to read this dark book. And as I read, I said, "That's exactly where I am. I'm a fool." But I still didn't come to faith. Because I'd been injured, I went back to medical school. Dr. Abe White had told me when I left Einstein, he said, "Mr. Stark, if you decide to go back to medical school, I will vouch for you anywhere you wish to go in the United States." And so I walked in off the street at the Southwest Medical School in Dallas, Texas. And I walked into the Department of Biochemistry and I said, "I'm going to go to school here." And Jack Johnson looked at me and said, "Who are you coming in and saying you go to school here? You can't do that." I said, "Dr. White said I could." "Who's Dr. White?" I said, "Dr. White wrote the medical text. White Handler Smith." He said, "You know Dr. White?" I said, "I know Dr. White. There's a phone. Phone him." And I picked up the phone and I phoned to Yeshiva and I said, "Dr. White, this is Mike Stark. You said I could go to school anywhere I wanted. There's a man here who doesn't believe you told me that." He said, "Well, put him on." Jack's eyes got big. He said, "Yes, sir. Yes, sir. Yes, sir. We will, sir. Yes, sir. We will." And just like that, I was back in medical school. But in the interim, Linda and I began to look for a church home, and we found it in the Trinity Temple Baptist Church. And it was there on a Sunday evening. God spoke to my heart. I saw things that human eyes can never see, but the eye of faith sees. I saw myself as a wicked, awful sinner, and God as a gracious, loving Father who would receive me. And he sent his Son to die because of me. And I put my faith in the Son of God.

0: October the 14th, 1970. At that point, I said, if I've given my life to serve so wickedly, I intend to give my life to serve God as much as I can. In my spare time, in my studies, I began to travel wherever I could to preach. I preached on the streets of the Marcellus Zoo, telling people there is a God in heaven, there is a Savior, Jesus Christ, and if you'll put your faith in Him, He'll save you. I went into nursing homes and told the people there. And then there was a group of students going down to the Kaufman County prison farm, and they said, why don't you come with us? And I began to go with them. And after a few weeks, they quit going, and I was going by myself, get on my Suzuki 500, ride that 45 miles down to the prison farm and preach to those prisoners. And when they got converted, we would baptize them in a stock pond and then bring them back in cases, in some cases, into our home and teach them of God and get them a job and help them begin to again integrate into the world. The day came that I finished school. I went to postdoctoral studies all the time, preaching and teaching in churches wherever I had the opportunity. Then one day I woke up and I realized, you can't do two professions simultaneously and do them well. I'm either going to be a biochemist who happens to be a Christian, or I'm going to be a servant of God who happens to have trained in biochemistry. I chose to follow Christ and be a preacher. Had no idea where it's going to lead me, but it led me to Canada. It led me to begin some churches down in Texas, and it led me to either start or restart 9 churches here in Canada, in British Columbia, in Alberta. Now, I'm not saying to you that if you put your faith in Christ the Lord, that you'll become a preacher, but I will say this, that if you put your faith in Christ the Lord, He will use you to His glory, however He chooses. And what He chooses will be best for you and will bring glory to His name. That's what happened with this man who had been useless, this Onesimus. He had been useless before, but now he's useful. Not only to his former master, but to the faith of Christ the Lord. And so the apostle writes, I who had formerly been useless to Christ would now become useful to the cause of Christ. I'm saying to you that Jesus, the risen Lord of glory, will deliver you from death, hell, and the grave if you come to Him in faith. And He will be glorified in you when He delivers you. Isn't that the testimony that Paul gives? It's the testimony that becomes my testimony. When the apostle writes these words, I thank Him who has given me strength. Christ Jesus our Lord, because He judged me faithful, appointing me to His service, though formerly I was a blasphemer, persecutor, an insolent opponent. But I received mercy because I had acted ignorantly in unbelief. And the grace of our Lord overflowed for me with the faith and love that are in Christ Jesus. The saying is trustworthy and deserving of full acceptance that Christ Jesus came into the world to save sinners, of whom I am the foremost. But I received mercy for this reason, that in me as the foremost, Christ Jesus might display His perfect patience as an example to those who were to believe in Him for eternal life. To the King of the ages, immortal, invisible, the only God, be honor and glory forever and ever. Amen, amen indeed. And I endeavor faithfully to testify, reminding all who will ever hear me speak, in each message that I'm privileged to deliver, that Jesus, the Son of God, willingly surrendered Himself to the ignominious death of the cross. He transformed that which was detestable and ugly and feared into that which is glorious and beautiful and beloved. And in doing this, the Lord took upon Himself the punishment that you and I deserve. My situation has changed, and I'm freed from fear. The Word of God boldly declares, since therefore the children share in flesh and blood, he himself likewise partook of the same things, that through death he might destroy the one who has the power of death, that is the devil, and deliver all those who through fear of death were subject to lifelong slavery. The Word of God presents this truth in this way. Listen carefully. If anyone is in Christ, he is a new creation. The old is passed away. Behold, the new has come. All this is from God, who through Christ reconciled us to himself and gave us the ministry of reconciliation. That is, in Christ, God was reconciling the world to himself, not counting their trespasses against them, and entrusting to us the message of reconciliation. Therefore, we are ambassadors for God, for Christ. God making his appeal through us, we implore you on behalf of Christ, be reconciled to God for our sake. He made him who knew no sin, so that in him we might become the righteousness of God. Listen, Jesus, the Son of God, died. He was buried. He was entombed. But the good news is God did not leave him in the tomb. You go to Medina and you can see the tomb of the prophet Muhammad, so called. You go to Moscow and you can see the body of Lenin. You go to India and you can see where Gandhi is buried. You can see indeed where Buddha was buried. But you go to Jerusalem and there's an empty tomb where the Son of God was laid, because he didn't stay dead. He didn't stay in the tomb. And that's the reason that we're able to say, as we say week after week, if you confess with your mouth Jesus is God, believing in your heart God raised him from the dead, you shall be set free. For with the heart one believes, resulting in a right standing with the Father. And with the mouth one confesses, resulting in freedom, salvation, life. And someone may say, boy, that's tough to believe. I don't know that I can do all that. Would you hear this? Everyone who calls on the name of the Lord will be saved. I can do that. Lord, I have no idea where this will lead. But would you receive me? Would you save me? I can do that much. And here's the promise of God. Everyone who calls on the name of the Lord will be saved. Will you be perfect? Not yet. But you'll take the first step on that path that leads to eternity and the perfection that God has planned for you. He's in the business of changing lives. He's in the business of changing people. He's in the business of making that which is useless, useful.
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1: 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The next District of Chetwynd Regular Council meeting will be held on September 8, 2026. 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
6: Welcome to Words and Culture. Marlon Alekirelovunga, but I also have many nicknames. I'm also known as Mara, Maji, Marla, and I am Cham to my guest today. I'm your host in these episodes about Inuktitut, the language of us Inuit. There's something that we Inuit share that make us feel more connected, and it's nicknames. Do you have nicknames too? If you look at the map of the North, you'll see that there are no roads that connect us, so we still use the power of radio and television to share our information because the North has very poor internet connection. Chamanai or Lucy Kavavaukanai met in high school. You see, Lucy and I and others in the high Arctic also went to residential school. In our case, we were experiments to see how well we could survive in leaving our families in our small towns to attend high school in an Inuit community that provided grades 9 to 12. In high school, we had a very strict English teacher named Adele Corey. Cham and I were in Adele's communications class and volunteered our weekends hosting the local radio show in Mitimatalik, or in Pond Inlet in English, where we were sent for school. Lucy Kavavauk and I called each other Cham because we had no one else but each other. Our families were so far away from us. Lucy is now the co-CEO of Inuit TV. That's a channel that is available to Inuit around the world, no matter where they are, for all material that's mostly in Inuktitut. Here's my conversation with my chum, one of my bestest friends, Lucy Kavavau. Her family too was relocated by the federal government, even before my family was. I just want to start with the most recent news of you, so that our audience gets a picture of where we come from as Inuit, specifically you and your family. Arctic Bay was a place where your parents were sent. Your parents are Unalingu Inuktitut speaking elders. But you've been fighting for something very special for them. Can we start there and talk about the relocation of your family?
7: Oh, definitely. Definitely. Thank you for the introduction. So there's a former MLA. He's the oldest MLA in Nunavut to date, Isaac Suyuk. I'll just refer to him as Suyuk from this point. He's one of the last remaining direct descendants from a relocation that happened in 1935. It's actually first recorded in the federal government. So 1935 from Kingite, formerly called Cape Dorset, there was my grandfather, and it was his mother and her children that were moved from Kingite to Tallurutit, which is called Dundas Harbour in English. They were told that it was going to be a two-year thing where they were brought up through the Naskopi boat, Hudson Bay telling them that they were the best fox trappers and that they wanted them up there for 2 years to get fox fur, and then they were going to send them back down to Kingite in 2 years' time. So that's how it all initially started, and they had a very rough start. But 2 years later, Naskopi came, as they suspected, to go back to Kingite. Instead, they came with building supplies and dropped them off to Arctic Bay. In total, there were five relocations, from Tallurutit to Fort Ross, two Fort Rosses, a couple of other places, and ultimately ended up in Talokyuak. Suyuk really wanted an apology from the federal government. He felt left out. Why other relocations have gone through, and this one has not been recognized. My cousin Sarah Phillip and I started putting on the paperwork, taking care of the paperwork. We got a lawyer about 10 years ago, excellent lawyer. And he has dealt with relocations like this, the most recent one being Achelmut in Agvet area. He was already familiar with relocations. And so in December, we had our first Zoom meeting with the federal government after 12 years. We do have a society. We do have a board. Suyuk is one of our elder advisors. And we had our first face-to-face meeting with the federal government, Suyuk being the lead, Sarah, myself, our lawyer, and his assistant.
0: Mm-hmm. That's incredible, because for our listeners who may not know, my family was also relocated by the federal government in the 1950s from northern Quebec all the way to the high Arctic. So your relocation of your family happened before, but the legal process is just moving forward with the help of Elder Suyuk, who I remember as a member of legislature for Nunavut, and he was unilingual Inuktitut speaking. All his member statements were in Inuktitut. And this is how far we've come as Inuit, by the resiliency of people like Suyuk. You agree?
7: Completely. Completely. There must have been about five or six federal government representatives and the people that I have had mentioned. And right before the meeting started, Suyuk said, "Can I go change now?" And he came back with a red anorak, silapak, Inuit-made garment that we use. I suppose that's how we would say it. And he came back and it was red. And straight off the bat, he said, "I am here wearing this red as it's symbolizing our ancestors that have gone through huge amount of pain for what the federal government did to us. And this represents hardship. And I'm here carrying that. And I want you to see how this has affected our lives. But at the end of these meetings, at the end of these negotiations," and he pulled out a white one, and he said, "I'm hoping to wear this to represent everyone's gone through healing. This is something that has been purified, that we no longer carry that pain, and we're hoping to work together with you."
0: Yeah, our elders, and I think that we've been very fortunate to have been brought up by unilingual Inuktitut speaking elders. As a mother, when I read and when people read of your experiences and former employment online, because everybody Googles everyone, and when they Google you, they'll find that you have three amazing children. And I just want to make that connection from the relocation to, and this happened years ago, to you helping fight for your father and his family, your grandparents. How important is this for you to allow your children see that this is part of our history, that they may not clearly know yet, but nor do our listeners? So the importance of having people understand what relocations have done to Inuit all across Inuit country.
7: Definitely. I hadn't realized, because we do do things without really, in this case, like not really talking to anybody about this, just paperwork, and just, it just took a lot of years to get to this point. And when we were going for our meetings last month, I was talking to one of my children, and I was like, "You know the relocation file?" And he was like, "What are you talking about? You've never shared that with me." And I was like, "Oh, all these years they grew up, and I didn't share that information with him, and I was shocked. And I was telling them about it, and they were just completely in awe. It is because of the work, and I did tell them it is because of our elder, and he emphasizes that it really needs to be before he passes. He's in his 80s now. This is time sensitive because we were hoping the elders that were alive would be there to actually see an apology, because at the end of the day, this is what it's about.
0: That is so true. I remember whenever I came home at Christmas or summer from going to school with you, like we would leave home for like we'd get to go home at Christmas and we'd get to go home in the summer for a couple months. And I remember my grandmother did not talk to me or tell us about their own relocation. And it wasn't until the Royal Commission on Aboriginal Peoples came out with a report that did I learn about what happened to my family, what happened to my grandparents. And it's really heartbreaking. So if our listeners want to look up, there's some how do you call them? Injustices by our country that so many people don't know about, let alone our own families. Like it's there's still a lot of reading to do and storytelling to do, which makes it important, I guess, for you to use your capacity also as co-CEO of Inuit TV to be able to share those stories of the older people, of our elders from our communities that show what huge changes they went through. And this is not 100 years ago, everyone. It's like we're recent. We're not even 50 yet, and we have this experience. I wanted to talk to you also about Inuit TV and your role in this is it's new, and it was huge news, and I wanted to ask how you're doing in that role.
7: Thank you so much. I'm so happy you brought up Inuit TV. It's one of my favorite things of all time to talk about. So about 17 years ago, there were Inuit that gathered together. There were educators, elders, youth, filmmakers, language keepers, and it became clear that we need to be hearing our language more. We need to be seeing our culture more. At the time, and it was all you, when you turn on the TV, it's all in English, nothing in our language. It was great when APTN came along. We were very, very excited. But APTN also has all of the Indigenous languages, cultures that they have to cover in Canada, and there's many. So the amount of Inuktitut or our culture that we were watching was clearly not enough. And so that's where that idea came in. There's been a few things that have been done in the background to get to this point, but the dedication of our board members, their expertise, current and over the years, have really brought us where we are. So NTI gave us seed money of 2.3 million for a 3 year for us to be able to start up. And that's where Tom and I came in. We were the first Inuit TV employees. Both as co-CEOs, Tom MacLeod, who is based out of Inuvik. So we came on, we started off running because we were told we were going to be launching our broadcasting in a matter of weeks, and we had nothing. We had no content. We, like I said, we took off running. So we just completely searched immediately everywhere for content. As you know, it says, well, industry, maybe in Canada, but particularly in Nunavut or on Inuit lands, there's only a handful of people that do specialize in this and that are very good at it. 2 years ago in February, in May, Tom and I ended up getting our first employee, amazing, amazing woman as well, Linda O'Shaughnessy, who is originally from Baker Lake, and she has like 30 years of experience in broadcasting, and she just completely relieved us when she came on board. So we launched in June.
0: Of last summer.
7: 2 years ago.
0: 2 years ago.
7: Mm-hmm. And it's been absolutely amazing. We started off as a five-hour broadcasting programming, and we do need to meet 80% of it in Inuktitut.
0: Mm-hmm.
7: We do try to cover the circumpolar world and all of Inuit Nunavut in Canada, and we do broadcasts all across the country. We are on Shaw Direct,

0: to now until 9 in the morning till midnight, which is 15 hours.
1: Congratulations.
0: Yes, that was huge, huge, huge. Oh, it's just wonderful to be able to listen to your own language throughout the whole day and look at your own culture and know that it's us that are doing it for Inuit that has been a dream for such a long time. And we're telling our own stories, we're showing the world, hey, this is us, this is who we are. And it brings a lot of joy to be able to see this as an Inuk, for my children to be able to watch their own culture, because in Iqaluit, our children have grown up a little bit more different than we did as we lived in smaller communities. So it's been absolutely wonderful to be able to. I'm getting teary-eyed,
1: I understand.
0: this is how much, how important it is, and how far Inuit have gone to be able to get to this point. As I mentioned, like it's perseverance, it's abilities, and for us to be able to who you and I speak Inuktitut, but we don't hear our old traditional words that are not used so much anymore. So to be able to listen to those and to listen to other Inuit, how they speak all across Inuit Nunavut, has quite a feeling of unity. We are one. We may be separated by borders, but we're not. We're collectively Inuit, with different experiences, shared experiences, just time differences as well. And it's wonderful to see that. On Inuit TV.
1: Inukhatike, we're going to take a little musical break before I carry on with my interview with my chum, Lucy Kavavauk. She is the co-CEO of Inuit TV. Here's an incredible Inuk artist originally from Saluit, Nunavik. She is Ilisapi. Right now, she's rocking stages all over the world this summer. Her fifth album titled Inuktitut. In this one, she translates some of her favorite songs of her childhood into our language. I'm Madeline Alakirelek, and you are listening to Word and Culture. This is Ilisapi singing Inu Niaravit, or Born to be Alive.

0: Guy's long-listed album titled Inuktitut. I love when she's explaining why she wanted to do this album. She wanted the elders, Inuit elders, to understand the lyrics of all of our favorite songs of our youth. There's still a lot of work to be done. Now we have lyrics in Inuktitut we want our youth to understand as well. My guest in today's episode is Lucy Kavavauk. She's the co-CEO of Inuit TV, and I call her my chum. I asked her if she feels it's too late to save our language because though she and I are bilingual Inuktitut speakers, with Inuktitut being our first language, our children understand, but they don't speak it.
1: As long as we talk about our language and our culture, I don't think it's ever too late. You and I do have children that partially do understand Inuktitut, but that don't completely fluently speak. Mm-hmm. That's where we need a lot more support. We are losing 2% of it every year, which is scary. In just a matter of 5 years, it'll be 10% and so forth. I believe we just need a lot more support, a lot more people to be able to carry these on. So for Inuit TV, that's one of the biggest things, for us to be able to hear our language throughout the whole day, at least 80% of the year of it anyway, to be able to constantly hear that, normalize it. We do have children's language programs, and that's one of the biggest things that we're trying to focus on in terms of our programming, to cover all across Inuit Nunavut, or in the Canadian regions anyway. One big thing that we worked on last year as a team with our president and with a regulatory lawyer, we went down to Ottawa for a two-day hearing. The Canadian Radio, Television, Telecommunications Commission, CRTC, We're trying to get a five-year license, and we're hoping to hear sometime soon, and it would be a five-year one where we would be able to get a total of 13 employees for Inuit TV, and that is... And from there, we're trying to move into a 18-hour programming, 18 hours a day in programming. And we're hoping to hear this summer or in the next few weeks what the decision will be.
0: The future of Inuktitut and the look of our Inuit culture, with the knowledge and stories you've heard from the visionaries, where do you see yourself in this, in as we move forward into the next years, growing older? Inuit have so much hope. Inuit have such vision. Inuit have maintained, like, they tried to eradicate us. They moved us to foreign land where our hunters didn't even know where the animals were. But what did they do? They survived, because that's what we need to do. And I think that's an important message for the next generation. I'm wondering where you see us moving forward into the next generation of Inuit.
1: What a fully loaded question,
0: Charles. Yes, and my... Our English teacher would have been like, that is not how you ask a question. That is not.
1: But that's how we do it.
0: Double barreled and everything.
1: For, in terms of Inuit TV, like you said, there is a lot of hope. Yeah, Inuit are naturally completely talented, particularly in arts. And we see that in our seamstresses, we see that in our songs, we see that in our carvings, our storytellings. And one of the biggest things that Inuit have always naturally been natural at is storytelling. We were oral history, and now we are passing this on with new tools. So the younger generation, I can see the younger generation working for Inuit TV and just bringing in their own talent and their own ideas and their own visions, their our belief still being one, Inuktitut, and to be able to foster just building up and striving our culture. And I, with Inuit TV, I can see with the positions that we're trying to create, it's like, oh, I could see the younger generation making this even stronger. But with the foundation of our board, with the foundation of the idea, where it started, how it started, how many people it has taken to get to this point, there's just natural talent that I know with the youth that will be able to definitely keep this dream, keep this amazing what came out of a little seed that just keeps flourishing, just to keep it alive and our culture and our language.
2: Nakotmik, thank you so much for sharing your stories. I know they're not easy, they're not lightweight whatsoever, but you're always up to a challenge, and I'm proud of you.
0: Well, that was my conversation with Lucy Kavavauk. She's originally from Arctic Bay. That's in the high Arctic, up in Nunavut. I would like to remind you that as Inuit like Lucy, we continue to advocate for our language, as our fellow Indigenous friends all over the world are doing as well. Before we head off for another week, today's word is Inuktitut. That is our language. Inuktitut. Inuktitut. The language of the Inuit. Inuit. We are Inuit. Inuit. Inuit. But I am one person. I am Inuk. Inuk. I am Inuk. I'm Madeline Alekerelek for Words and Culture. Atsunai.
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Greetings and welcome to the Hotel Nostalgia. I'm your host, Pete Smith. Each week, I play everything from the big bands and crooners to jazz and adult contemporary. Throw in a couple of our regular features, and we're in for a relaxed hour of easy listening enjoyment. But it isn't the music that makes our time at the Cloud Room so special. It's actually because of you. And Tony Bennett will have more to say about that as we step back in time, because it's music time right here on Swing Time.

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1: Dentists know what cleans teeth best. And over 4,000 dentists say Colgate tooth powder with a 2-minute routine gets teeth sparkling and super clean. 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

A nice set to get things started. We just heard Tangerine from the Singers Unlimited, accompanied by Rob McConnell and the Boss Brass. Just prior, Petite Fleur, an international hit for Chris Barber and his jazz band, featuring a clarinet solo by Monty Sunshine. I love that name. And from 1951, Tony Bennett got us underway with Because of You. Backed up by Percy Faith and his orchestra, this was Tony's first number one hit. And reportedly, Tony sat at the piano and sang this song just days before he passed away in 2023. I'm Pete Smith, and up next on Swing Time, let's see if you can make the connection. A word in the title of these two songs can describe an atmosphere, disposition, or back in the 1970s, a ring. Let's give it a whirl.

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0: Well, as I'm sure you guessed, those songs were all about mood, and I hope they put you in a good one. First up was Shirley Horn with I'm in the Mood for Love. This was from her 1963 album, Shirley Horn with Horn, featuring Shirley on piano, accompanied by four trumpets, four trombones, and four French horns. And just now we heard Samara Joy with Can't Get Out of This Mood. That was from her album, Linger a While. Well, I hope you can linger a while, because right after the break, we'll have fun looking back at 1949 on a very good year. But first, let's amble over to the bandstand for a live Canadian performance.
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0: Thanks so much, everyone, and welcome to another timeless treasure on the Canadian Bandstand. Today we'll be hearing a 1949 broadcast from Casa Loma in Toronto. And like so many of these very rare recordings, this one does sound its age. Nevertheless, let's enjoy Art Hallman and his orchestra playing Irving Berlin's I've Got My Love to Keep Me Warm. Right here, right now, on the Swingtime Canadian Bandstand.
2: One of the surest ways nowadays to get a song on the hit parade is to have written a good one at least 10 years ago. That's what happened with this one of Irving Berlin. Art Hallman's arrangement of I've Got My Love to Keep Me Warm.

Join us again, won't you, for songs as sweet as maple sugar. This is Botan Coxwell saying, TTFN, ta-ta for now. The Canadian Bandstand is a Swing Time presentation.

0: He was the conductor on the Tony Bennett song that began the show, but there was Percy Faith and his orchestra with his own number one hit. From 1952, that was Delicado. And another Canadian began that set, Trudy Desmond, with her cover of That's All. And that's all for part one of the program. But hang on, because straight ahead, a very good year will shine a spotlight on 1949. And there's lots more easy listening all ready to go. So, my friends, keep a song in your heart, a smile on your face, and we'll return to the Hotel Nostalgia with more Swing Time.
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0: I'm your host, Pete Smith. We have returned to the Hotel Nostalgia for part two of Swing Time. As always, we are broadcasting live from the Cloud Room, where we unlock treasuries of musical memories. And a special hello if you're tuning in on 105.9 Seaside FM in Eastern Passage, Nova Scotia. Nice to have you with us. Well, now let's remember what went before as we reminisce about days of yore. Now, Swing Time proudly presents...
2: It was a very good year.
0: I'm glad you could join us once again for a very good year. So make yourselves comfortable, and together, let's turn back the years to 1949. The population of Canada was 13,447,000. The average income was about $2,500, and for about $2,600, you could be the king or queen of the road in your shiny new Ford Monarch. In the headlines, 1949 was a busy year for Prime Minister Louis Saint-Laurent. In March, he welcomed Newfoundland as our 10th province. In April, he led the country into NATO. And in June, his party won their fourth consecutive election. In other news, off the coast of British Columbia, Canada's largest earthquake rocked the Queen Charlotte Islands. Despite being a magnitude 8.1, no lives were lost. But sadly, tragedy did strike in Toronto. The passenger ship Neuronic was destroyed by a fire that claimed 118 souls. Turning to the sports page, the Montreal Alouettes won their first Grey Cup, and the Toronto Maple Leafs won their eighth Stanley Cup. In entertainment, Vancouver-born John Ireland starred with Broderick Crawford in the classic movie All the King's Men. That's a good one. And of course, there was always music in the air. So here's K-Star as we sample some sounds from 1949 on a very good year.

1949, and that was their biggest hit. The Mills Brothers went all the way to number 5 with Someday You'll Want Me to Want You. Also in that set, Early Autumn by Woody Herman and his orchestra, featuring a sax solo by Stan Getz. And off the top, Kay Starr with So Tired. Kay got her start as a child by singing to her mom's chickens. I'm Pete Smith, and before the chickens come home to roost, we better get back and finish up our look at 1949. If you welcomed a bundle of joy in 1949, some popular names were Linda, Mary, and Patricia, James, Robert, and John. Some notable Canadians born in 1949, who, by the way, shared none of those names: classical guitarist Leona Boyd, author Jane Urquhart, and Canada's first astronaut, Marc Garneau. Well, that's the big picture, but what about the lives of ordinary Canadians? Now that's a tricky question, but we can be sure of this. For the most part, these were sunny times, and that sun kept burning off the fog of war, which is why I choose to remember 1949 as a very good year.

She's Funny That Way, a 1959 recording by Earl Bostick and his orchestra. And let's see, who else did we hear from? A couple of Canadians. Giselle McKenzie sang Button Up Your Overcoat, Caravan by pianist Art Maist, and off the top, a hit for the Jimmy Dorsey Orchestra from 1944 featuring Gladys Tell on vocals, An Hour Never Passes. Well, unfortunately, an hour has passed and we need to say goodbye. Thanks for your company on this musical stroll down memory lane. And speaking of lanes, Frankie Lane will wrap things up with We'll Be Together Again. My sentiments exactly. But in the meantime, let's try to be more than just humankind. Let's be kind humans as well. So now from the cloud room, high atop the Hotel Nostalgia, I'm Pete Smith saying, fare thee well. Until next time.

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0: Now, for a minute, I thought, you know, maybe we ought to put things on hold. But when I think about those boys, and I think about the dreams that they were chasing, I know that the spirit that they had was one of never quitting. It was one of showing up. And so I'd love it if you'd help me show up for them here tonight. I come from Calgary, Alberta, home of the Calgary Stampede. I don't know if you heard of it or not. But we like to have what we call a hoedown out there. I don't know if you have them in Toronto. It's like a party, you know, shindig, a hootenanny, you know what I mean. So help me get this together. Let's get those hands together if you can right now. Come on. I'm going to teach this to you. It goes like this.
1: That's where I come from. That's who I am.
0: You sing it, come on.
1: That's where I come from. That's who I am.
0: That was pretty good, but I think you can do better. I'll give you another chance. Y'all ready? Come on, Toronto, are you ready? Yeah. Let's sing it for Humble. Come on.
1: That's where I come from. That's who I am.
0: You sing, come on.

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0: Here's this week's list of coming events at the District of Chetwynd. 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The next District of Chetwynd Regular Council meeting will be held on September 8, 2026. This has been this week's events brought to you by the District of Chetwynd. 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
2: 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And I thought, oh, she'll be back, till she turned around and pointed at the wall and said,

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